opinion doesn't matter. God uses every age. He said in the book of Joel, I will pour out my spirit upon all flesh. Not just the young, the old, the middle-aged, the boomers, but not the millennials, not Gen Z, they got issues. God's spirit is poured out on every age. He went on to say, your old men will dream dreams and your young men will see visions. I'm seeing visions. My brother Paul is dreaming dreams, but God was showing us how the young and the old are not competing, not trying to outdo each other. Oh, the old's more important. The young's more with it. No, we need each other. We will accomplish more together than we will apart. There was a lady in the scripture named Hannah. She had been barren for many years, and she told God if he would give her a son, she would give him back to him. She finally conceived and had a son named Samuel. It's a little boy. She took him to the temple and kept her promise, and he lived there and served the prophet Eli. He was an older man in his senior years. One night, Samuel was in bed, about 8 years old, and he heard this voice calling his name, Samuel, Samuel. Jumped out of bed, ran to Eli's room, said, yes, sir, what do you want? Eli said, I didn't call you. I don't need anything. Go back to bed. Went back, laid down, heard the voice again, Samuel. Ran back in, here I am, sir, what do you need? Eli was a little confused. Thought I told you, I didn't call you. You can go back to bed. Went back a third time, heard it again, and came to Eli. This time, Eli realized what was happening. He said, Samuel, next time you hear that voice, just lay there in bed and say this, speak, Lord, for your servant is listening. Samuel did that, and God spoke to him as a boy and told him he was about to do a new thing and to get ready for the changes. This story shows us how different generations are designed to work together. We're not supposed to be independent. All the young people do your thing, middle age, you're over here, seniors, you got this area. To reach your potential, you need different generations. Samuel was a young boy. He had passion, energy. He loved God. His heart was pure, but he didn't know how to recognize God's voice. He never heard it. The scripture says the word of the Lord had not yet been revealed to Samuel. He's 8 years old. He needs someone in his life that has more wisdom, more experience, that can help him discern what's happening. Eli, on the other hand, he's a senior citizen, way up there in years. His life is winding down. He didn't have the strength he used to have. His eyesight was not clear. He could have thought, I'm done. I've had a good run. God's blessed me, but now I've aged out. I have nothing more to offer. No, Eli had something that Samuel didn't have. He had experience, wisdom, discernment. He couldn't run like Samuel. He didn't have the strength, the energy, the looks, but he knew how to hear from God. He was experienced in discerning the voice of the Lord. Without Eli, Samuel would have missed what God was saying. He wouldn't have fulfilled his purpose. Without Samuel, Eli would not have seen his legacy continue. Generations are not competing. We need each other. The young bring passion, energy, innovation. The older bring perspective, experience, and wisdom. But the mistake we can make is we discount people based on their age. Eli's old. He's outdated. He doesn't understand. He has nothing to benefit me. Or Samuel, he's too young, inexperienced, too far out there. Look what he's wearing. His jeans have holes in them. When you're older, it's easy to discount the young. It's not how you were raised. They're not doing it the way you did, but God is progressive. He does new things, same message, but sometimes different methods. If you're older, there was a time when you were young, when you were far out. Your elders were complaining about how you dress, what you listen to. Why do you have to be that way? Eli had the grace to realize Samuel is not going to do it just like I did, but that's okay. He's a different generation. And Samuel had the insight to know, I need Eli. He may be older, but I need his wisdom, his experience, his insight. But we live in a culture that tends to glorify the young and discount the old. We celebrate youth, beauty, trendiness. Seems like it's getting younger and younger. You can hit 35 and man, you're a has-been. That's old school.
friend of mine is 55 years old. He's a newscaster, but he got bumped out. They're looking for somebody younger, more appealing, more attractive. It's easy to write people off because they're older. They can't teach me anything. They're way past their prime. They don't know how to work the iPhone. But gray hair is not a liability, it's an asset. The scripture says gray hair is a crown of glory. They may not know technology or the latest trends, but some of the best advice you'll ever hear will come from senior citizens, from those who are battle-tested, that have fought life through, that have kept the faith and raised their children, accomplished dreams. When we dismiss older people, we're throwing away treasure. We're ignoring some of the most valuable voices in our lives. Make it a point to be good to the seniors in your life. Make them feel loved. Let them know you see their crown of glory. In the Old Testament, when the father was getting up there in years and about to pass, he would call his children in and speak the blessing over them. These words of faith and victory would help set the tone for their lives. And children long for this blessing. They understood the power of those words and the influence that their elders carried. Had they discounted and thought, they're old school. They're washed up. I don't need anything from them. They wouldn't have fulfilled their purpose. Maybe today you're in your senior years. Don't believe those lies that you don't have anything to offer. Your gray hair is a crown of glory. You've run further than us. You have wisdom and experience that we need. You carry treasure. You can push someone into their destiny. And it doesn't have to be some great lesson, just your love, your smile, hugging your grandchildren, being kind to that young person. That's bringing vision, hope, and healing. Generations are not supposed to be independent. We need each other. It's not, is this age better or that age? Every age is the best age. Whether you're a Samuel, 8 years old, a David at 17, a Peter, a James, 40s and 30s, or a Moses at 80, a Caleb at 85, an Abraham at 100, you're at the best age. This is your age to shine. No more waiting when I get older. No more wishing if I was younger. You are graced for this age. God's hand of favor and blessing is on you right now. And as the years pass, we can't stop the clock, but don't let the old man in. Don't go around thinking old thoughts about how you're past your prime. Keep that door closed. You are in your prime. If you'll do this, I believe and declare you're going to see God's favor at every stage of your life. Even though the outward man may be perishing, your inner man is getting stronger. Your youth is being renewed. You will live a long, productive, blessed life in Jesus' name. And if you receive it, can you say amen? I'd like to give you an opportunity to make Jesus the Lord of your life. Would you pray with me? Just say, Lord Jesus, I repent of my sins. Come into my heart. I make you my Lord and Savior. If you prayed that simple prayer, we believe you got born again, and we'd love to send you some free information on your new walk with the Lord. You can text the number on the screen or go to the website, but I hope you'll get into a good Bible-based church and keep God first place.

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6: You know, we only get one chance to go through life. 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You're not expected to be like anybody else. 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
6: Well, thank you for joining me today on Enjoying Everyday Life. You know, I spent a lot of years not enjoying my life. And it's kind of a on-purpose thing for me now that I want to make sure that I enjoy every bit of time that I have left. You know, there's an interesting thing about time. None of us know exactly how many days we're going to get, but however many days we have, each one has 24 hours in it. Nobody gets more, nobody gets less. It's interesting to me how some people do so much with their lives and other people just don't do hardly anything at all. And I think it's really good, like at the end of each month or the end of the year, I like to look at my calendar at the end of the year and see what all did I accomplish this year. You know, you can be busy and not be accomplishing anything. And that's probably one of our biggest challenges today, is there's so many things, especially with social media and your phone making noise all the time. There's so many things coming at us that we can feel busy all day long and still at the end of the day not have accomplished anything. I just heard something recently that I like, said no is a complete sentence. You don't have to explain why you say no. You just no. And we don't know how much time we have left before Jesus comes back. And we're not home here. This is not our home. And Paul said we're like foreigners and strangers in an alien land. And I don't know that a human being can ever be 100% content here, because this is not really where you belong. There's a part of us that longs for our eternal home, and we won't reach that 100% satisfaction level until we get there. And people tell us it's going to be soon. Of course, I've been hearing that for 50 years, but
7: things are gearing more and more toward that, and we are seeing more and more signs of the end times. And so just looking at it realistically, Jesus could come this afternoon. He could not come for 100 years. But if we knew that Jesus was coming back tonight at 6 o'clock, what would you change? Would you be quick to forgive all the people that you might have something against? If you're angry, would you think, maybe I'll get over that and enjoy the rest of this day? Right. Yeah. There's so many things that we waste time on that are so foolish, like being jealous. Being jealous of what somebody else has is not going to cause you to get it. Matter of fact, it could prevent you from getting it. Because if we're going to be jealous of somebody else, God's probably not going to give us one of our own. And so I wasted a lot of the early years of my life being angry because I grew up in a very dysfunctional household where my dad controlled everyone with anger. So I thought that was the only way to get what you wanted. If people won't give you what you want, then you get angry until they give in. And I remember Dave saying to me one time, I was angry, and he said, wouldn't it be pitiful if Jesus came back today and your last day on earth you spent angry? Wow. And he, of course, was right. And, you know, most of you, probably, maybe not all of you, but most of you have heard the word, heard the word, heard the word, heard the word, heard the word. But I listened to a good podcast over the weekend. The man was talking about how many people hear the word, but they never do the word. And see, that's the point. It doesn't do one bit of good if you hear it, but don't do it. So we need to ask ourselves some questions. I think on a regular basis, I think it's good to take a personal inventory. What have I accomplished this week? What have I accomplished this month? What have I accomplished so far in my life? And that doesn't mean that you have to be working every second. Part of what we need to do is schedule good rest time, time for fun. But it can't all be that. We have to be careful that we're not lazy. And I think our society has become more and more lazy and mediocre and just whatever. It's fine. Don't press for excellence. Just do what you have to get by. A friend of mine moved here from Poland many, many, many years ago, and she opened a tailoring shop at first, and then it became a boutique, and she's had it. I bought clothes from her for 45 years. And she said, I can't believe how lazy people here are. She said, you have so much opportunity. And people just, she said, it's even hard to get people that want to work. And she said, then if you do, they just won't show up and won't call and tell you why they're not coming in. Or she said, it's just, she just was odd because she came from a country where people had to work if they wanted to survive, and she was used to being a little bit tougher. And I think that sometimes we need to toughen up just a little bit. And I don't mean be tough with people, we need to be gentle. But I mean like with what we can put up with. You know, where if just a little something goes wrong, we don't start whining and getting depressed and, you know, all those kinds of things. This morning, I was sitting in my recliner and I have all my study stuff and I had my coffee sitting there. Thankfully, I only had about that much left in the cup and I accidentally caught the handle, threw it in the beside me in the chair and it went under my bottom. And so I'm sitting there in coffee. And I said, well, I guess I'll get up and clean that up. And that's all I said. And Dave said, that's a lot different than what you would have said 30 years ago. And so thank God we can change. Yes. But we can't change and we can't grow if we don't apply the word of God. So anytime that you hear the word, try to make sure that you take away at least one thing and that you apply it to your life. I think it would be impossible to sit here today and hear these two teachings and not get something
6: not get convicted anywhere. You know, I mean, I learn myself when I teach. And so foundation scripture for these messages is Ephesians 5, 14 through 17. Therefore, he says, awake, O sleeper, and arise from the dead. And Christ shall shine and make day dawn upon you and give you light. Awake, O sleeper, and arise from the dead. Look carefully then how you walk. Now, listen to something. Look carefully then how you walk. He's saying, be careful about how you're living your life. Live purposefully and worthily and accurately, not as the unwise and the witless, but as wise, sensible, intelligent people, making the very most of the time, because the days are evil. Therefore, do not be vague and thoughtless and foolish, but understanding and firmly grasping what the will of the Lord is. Now, you know, there's words here that, something that helps me to get more out of what I'm reading is like, I would take the words purposefully, look it up in a dictionary, see what it really means. I highly recommend a Webster's 1828 dictionary. Most of it has got the word of God in it. And he had to learn 28 languages to write that dictionary. Webster did. What does it mean to not be vague? What are you going to do today? I don't know. I haven't really thought about it yet. And I know what I'm going to do every day before my feet hit the floor. And thoughtless and foolish, but understand and firmly grasp what the will of the Lord is. I don't know if you remember this or not, Rose, but you and I were shopping one time. This had been probably 50 years ago. And see, I knew Rose before I ever started the ministry. We used to go to the Lutheran church together. And when I go, I have a purpose. And so she was kind of, you know, lollygagging along, and I'm just like, and she said, I finally figured you out. You're a person of purpose. Well, it's a good thing I am, or we wouldn't, we wouldn't be here. We wouldn't, you can't be vague and do something like this. And, you know, we only get one chance to go through life. And God gives each one of us gifts. They're all different. You're not expected to be like anybody else. But you are expected to use what God has given you. Amen. Every person has a gift, a talent, an ability, something they can do that not everybody else can do. Nothing good happens accidentally. It's one of my favorite sayings. You have to plan. Now, if because see, the opposite will happen. If you're vague and don't have a purpose and stick to it, the devil can use you for bad. If you're unaware and just lollygagging along, but you could purpose every day. Today, I'm going to compliment people. Today, I'm going to encourage at least three people. Today, I'm going to help somebody that's hurting. Today, I'm going to read the word at least 30 minutes. Think in the morning what you want to accomplish that day, or maybe even the evening before, the day before. Think, tomorrow I'm going to get up, going to pray, going to spend 30 minutes in the Word, going to have a little talk with myself, get ready to go out and meet the world and act like Jesus. And I think sometimes we just think all that's just going to accidentally happen because we're Christians, but it won't. You have to purpose to do what God wants you to do. Be a person of purpose. Like one of my goals this year is to get my whole house really organized. Now, it's not like real disorganized, but I have drawers that could use some work. We hide it all behind closed cabinets and drawers. I have stuff I don't even know I have. And I've got some cabinets that are real high, and somebody, I don't know who, but somebody has put stuff on the top shelf. And they're real deep. I have no idea what's up there. But I'm going to find out before the end of the year. And you know how you do it? You do it a little bit at a time. Even if you just do one drawer this week. If you keep at it, you just keep it up and you keep it up and you keep it up. That is the best way to defeat the devil, is just a little bit. Keep it up, keep it up, keep it up. We're bad at wanting instant success at everything. And now maybe by the time I get done, I'll have to start all over with the first drawer again. I don't know. But we could maybe say, I'm going to allow myself one junk drawer in the house, and that's it. That's where everything goes that you don't know what to do with. We need to regularly prune. God prunes us. He cuts off the worthless stuff. But we need to prune our homes and our belongings. And I mean, the Bible says if you have two coats, give one away. Well, I've sadly got more than two. But I do give stuff away on a regular basis. And I think you need to look at what you're not using and give it to somebody else. If you don't know who to give it to, take it to Goodwill. I've had a couple of people tell me, because I was kind of leery about, do I want to take stuff to Goodwill? What are they really doing? I've had a couple of people tell me, one girl said, I wouldn't have been able to dress for college if it wouldn't have been for Goodwill. And I mean, there are people that really need things like that. And if we keep stuff and you haven't used it in 2 or 3 years, chances are you're not going to. Now, I will admit that sometimes as soon as you get rid of it, then you need it. You can expect that. But most of the time, if you did need it, you couldn't find it. I know I've got one of those here somewhere, but you couldn't find it. So you can waste your time looking for something that you don't remember where it's at, or probably cheaper, if just go buy another one. So anyway, I believe in regular pruning. Make sure that you put your time into what you want to put it into. Don't let circumstances and other people control your time. Your time. You see, once time is spent, you don't get it back. Right. I heard myself say one time, I spend so much time doing that, and I felt like the Lord said, yeah, you spend it. But you could invest it. I mean, I'm sure all of us are going to waste a little bit of time. I'm not saying you got to have every second of your life planned, but you need to be accomplishing things. Deuteronomy 30:19 says, I set before you life and death, blessing and cursing. Choose life that you and your descendants may live. Ephesians 5:15, I want to read it to you again. Look carefully then how you walk. Live purposefully and worthily and accurately, not as the unwise and the witless, but as wise, sensible, intelligent people. Wow. Be careful means to give watchful attention to supervise and to be responsible for. Are you supervising yourself, or do you need somebody to do it for you? I remember my brother, my darling brother, he's 9 years younger than me, and he had gotten on drugs in the Vietnam War, and he was never really able to get off of them. And he so wanted to do better. And he would, as long as he had somebody standing over him telling him what to do. But as soon as he had to be responsible for himself, it all went out the window. You know, the Bible tells us to go look at the ant in Proverbs 6, I think it's 6:6. It says, look at the ant. He has no overseer, no chief, yet he gathers in a time of plenty for times of lack. And I'm glad that, you know, I mean, essentially, God's my only boss. And if I wouldn't listen to him, I really wouldn't have any business having this job. Now, obviously, there are other people who speak into my life. And, you know, if I tried to do anything silly, Dave or my kids would be right in my face quickly telling me, no. And it's good to be accountable to other people. Because sometimes we can get blinded and be doing things that we shouldn't be doing, and we're just not totally aware of what we're doing. The devil loves to deceive us. What in your lifestyle would Jesus disapprove of? Would he approve of the movies you go see? Would he approve of the friends you have? Would he approve of how you use your money? You know, really, this is the way Christians are supposed to think. We're supposed to be living for God. He's not our, like, heavenly Santa Claus that... He's not living for us. We're supposed to live for him and do his will. Do you have a specific purpose, something you believe you are to accomplish in your life? How many of you have some things that you're serious about accomplishing this year? Let me see. Everybody, half of you, nobody. And, you know, especially speaking to our TV audience. What have you purposed to accomplish some certain things this year? Even things in you that you know are not pleasing to God. Those are the things to study. I always tell people, if you've got a bad temper, listening to a teaching on prosperity is not going to help you. You need to listen to everything you can about anger and what it does for you, and get to the root of why are you angry, and get those things taken care of. I've been saved since I was 9, but I didn't really get a serious relationship with God until about 50 years ago. And I'm serious about doing what God wants me to do. We really don't have anything better to do, because you know what our life is like? James says it's like a wisp of vapor. It's like, there went Joyce. Truthfully, it goes by so fast. Yesterday, Dave and I had our 59th wedding anniversary. And I look like, we've been married 59 years. Dave said, I've been with you most of my life. 59 years. There's 40 in our family now, with kids and grandkids and great-grandkids, and still growing. We started something. And then we've done our part to be fruitful and multiply. Are you living your life on purpose each day, working toward that purpose? Do you have a plan? Are you able to follow through with your plans? Or do you plan and then change your mind when it gets a little uncomfortable or it gets a little bit hard? How many days do you have in which you don't accomplish what you set out to do? You get sidetracked. Are you leaving a legacy? Yeah, that's important to me. When I'm gone, I want somebody to know I was here. I'd like somebody to miss me or remember me. And sadly, there are people that, like when my dad died, I mean, there would have been no point in having a funeral because there might have been 3 people there and they would have all been our family. And my dad was born again when he was 83 and he died when he was 86. So, but he really wasted his life. And when I think about it, I don't want to be at the end of my life and just have nothing but regrets. I wish I would have. I wish I wouldn't have. I should have. I could have, but I didn't. And now is the time that you have to think about those things. You have to invest now in eternity.
8: Because the day is going to come when we're going to stand before God and give an account of our lives. Not unto salvation if you're born again, but for the things that we've done are not done here on the earth. And Jesus said he's coming back with his wages and rewards to give each one according to what they've done in their life. And I don't know about you, but I want to get the best of everything. I don't want to hear, sorry, you didn't sow any seed, so I have nothing to give you.
9: As a society, we all want to live our best life. We desire freedom, to live a life full of joy, peace, and purpose. But what does it look like when some of life's biggest battles keep us down?
10: There are those times that we feel like we are just going through the motions in life and barely getting by. Well, let me tell you, that's not how God wants us to live. 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And like Joy says, God wants to heal you everywhere you hurt, because he wants you to enjoy the life he has given you. He wants to make you whole again. And there is not one area in your life that is beyond his reach. 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
1: And welcome, everybody, to the beautiful and historic Scottish Rite Concert Hall here in our hometown of Lexington, Kentucky. We are broadcasting all over the world, from Australia to Ireland, New Zealand to New York, Yuma, Arizona to the Yukon, and across Canada. We're celebrating this wonderful world of front porch music. Artists come from everywhere to be on our show, and we say it every week, you don't have to be famous to be on Wood Songs. You just have to be very, very good. That is the case of both of the artists, an amazing Wood Songs kid we're going to introduce to you on this broadcast. But first up is a duo that make their home in the hills of the Appalachian foothills of Kentucky. They've got quite a history behind them. They've got an EP named after them. They're going to do a tune called Runs Wild. Please welcome Hancock and Shouse to the Wood Songs. Old time.

0: from their self-titled EP. The song is Runs Wild. Hancock and Shouse, Arthur Hancock, Chris Shouse, it's nice to have you guys here. Arthur, you've been around music all your life. Your dad is quite a musician and a songwriter, and this is kind of what you kind of grew up around.
1: Absolutely, the front porch of the bluegrass, you'd say.
0: Pretty much so, right?
1: Absolutely.
0: And you've been part of several, I'm going to say successful bands. They may not have gotten their national thing, but the first band that you were with was called the Wooks, and they were quite popular in the region. And they won awards, Telluride and IBMA Momentum Awards. I mean, that must have been a lot of fun.
1: It was a lot of fun and a lot of work.
0: Yeah. Well, the Wooks were sort of the early believers in the songs of Tyler Childers. Wouldn't you say that?
1: I'd say that's true. We got to play a lot with Tyler over the years, and it's great to see him winning everyone over and playing all over the world now.
0: So. Filling arenas. What's amazing with Tyler, when you see his concerts, I mean, the audience knows the words almost to every song.
1: Absolutely.
0: And how does a songwriter achieve that, do you think?
1: Well, I think you have to do it a bunch of times until you finally hit a home run. I think my dad says a song is like a horse and it takes a long time to get secretariat. So,
0: Well, I mean, speaking of that, your dad has a farm in Paris, Kentucky.
1: He does.
0: And he's had three Kentucky Derby runners. Two of them won.
1: Yeah.
0: So that's sort of like trying to get a hit record, isn't it?
1: It is. It's very difficult, but it's a lot of fun if it's your passion. So,
0: well, let's talk about the duo that you have right now with Chris. And we're going to talk to Chris here shortly, but you guys were together in the Wooks.
1: Well, Chris filled in the Wooks some, but primarily it was another mandolin player. It's all kind of a wild thing when you fill the band and cut the gig. You know, you got to get whoever you can. But Chris and I got together in 2019 after I left the Wooks.
0: And the community of musicians, it's a big world but a small community. So folks tend to play together a lot, right?
1: I jammed with Chris almost 20 years ago probably and played a lot of music in the campfire setting. Mm-hmm. So when it came time to play some gigs, it was pretty natural.
0: And I think that's something interesting for the audience to realize, that a lot of these festivals and stuff where folks, the musicians meet each other, the really amazing music doesn't necessarily happen on the main stage. It happens around those campfires and in the parking lots where Bela Fleck and everybody else is just sort of like hanging out, right? And,
1: it's the best. It's why we do it.
0: And did you learn a lot during those early years?
1: Absolutely. And, you know, I look at great players that everyone admires now, and just being around it long enough, you watch them grow. And Brian Sutton, the great guitarist, he says, every time you pick up your instrument, you should understand that you're better than you've ever been because you've played it more than you ever have.
0: There you go. Well, let's get back into the music that you and Chris are doing. Like I said, we're going to talk to Chris in the second half hour. They're being backed up by a wonderful fiddle player, Laura Orshaw, who's just absolutely amazing. This is from their self-titled EP. This is called Throwaways. It's Hancock and Shouse on the Wood Songs. Old time.

song is called Throwaways. It's Hancock and Shouse on the Wood Songs broadcast. If you want to make the music part of your home music collection of Hancock and Shouse, get their records, follow their touring schedule and everything else, all you have to do is go to the Wood Songs website, click on the archive page. This is show number 1165. You follow along Hancock and Shouse as well as our next artist, who is just absolutely wonderful. Her music is described as sort of a Bonnie Raitt meets the lyrics of Joni Mitchell, which is a very elegant way to describe any artist. She's grand prize winner at the Rocky Mountain Songwriter Competition. She's performed with everyone from Pope John Paul to the Melinda Gates Foundation. She's here with a brand new album called Wildflower Moon. This is a tune called My Station. Please welcome Ty Sean to the Wood Songs, Old Time Radio.

0: So beautiful. The song is called My Station. It's Ty Sean. It's nice to have you here, Ty.
1: Yeah.
0: Ty, T-A-I. It's an interesting name. I knew the name as a mountain in China.

0: That's what I'm named after.
1: Sure. So let's talk about that. It's an interesting name. Tai Shan, it's S-H-A-N, right?
0: Yes.
1: Tai, T-A-I, and it is. I thought so. So it's a mountain in China. It's a huge mountain.
0: It's a huge mountain, yeah. And I've met a lot of Chinese people that are like, that's a big name. You got to live up to that.
1: So was this a name you were born with? Is this someone that you took on as an artist? I mean, how did that
0: happen? I was born with it.
1: Really?
0: Absolutely. Yeah, my parents named me. It's my first and my middle name. And I've been, you know, I'm married now and what have you, but my stage name stays the same. So first and middle name.
1: So you were you grew up in Santa Rosa, California.
0: I did.
1: What was home like? Was it a musical family? Was it a musical home? Is this where you got it from? Or
0: my dad played guitar growing up. He played on Christmas. You know, it was like he would get the guitar out once or twice.
1: Shy player.
0: Yes. Yeah. Yes, we played some Bob Dylan and Hank Williams.
1: Okay, so let's go back now. You're 7 years old, and you're trying to learn the piano, and the music teacher notices that you're having trouble playing the piano, and you had a big lesson in the fact of isolation and its importance in the arts and learning music. And tell me what happened. What did your music teacher tell your dad to do?
0: My piano teacher came and talked to my parents, and he said, if you really wanted to practice, don't put the piano in the living room, because then she'll always feel like she's performing. Mm-hmm.
1: And people are watching and
0: criticizing.
1: And
0: people are watching. Yeah.
1: So he put it into an isolated room for you to learn, and did that help you?
0: Yeah. Yeah. That's how I became a songwriter. Because, you know, you need that time of just fleshing it out where you don't feel like you're performing.
1: So you go to college to learn composition and stuff, and after that you decide to make your journey to Nashville, mm-hmm. and you brought that piano with you.
0: I did.
1: So is that like just a piece of Tyshawn's history, or did you just love the piano, or what was that? That's a big move to move a piano.
0: Well, my dad...
1: Especially from California.
0: Yeah. It was sitting at my dad's house, and last year, my dad bought the house next door to us. So my dad, when he moved across the country, he brought it with him in his U-Haul.
1: Okay, so now your song lyrics tend to be very... I'm going to say this is a compliment. It's very literary. Mm-hmm. Is that a fair thing to say?
0: Oh, yeah, absolutely.
1: Are you influenced by other writers?
0: I mean, a huge fan of John Steinbeck. Grapes of Wrath is one of my all-time favorite books. So, yeah, I love to read.
1: And so a lot of your lyrics are drawn from the style of, like, John Steinbeck and others?
0: Mm-hmm. In fact, I released an album called Living Fiction, and it was all songs inspired by books.
1: That's what I was getting to, mm-hmm. yeah. But your new album is called Wildflower Moon. Are you prolific? Does it happen quick for you? This is like your seventh album. Mm-hmm. So do you write quickly? I mean, do you express repeatedly over and over again? Does it take time for you to do this?
0: Oh, I love co-writing now that I'm in Nashville. So we have 3 hours to finish a song, but then I'm constantly texting my co-writers to be like, I think we should tweak this line, you know.
1: Well, we're going to talk about co-writing in the second half hour, plus your ability to perform with kids and how that works out. So right now we're going to go into a brand new song of yours. It's a treat for the Wood Songs audience. It's called Calamity Jane. It's Tyshawn on the Wood Songs, Old Time Radio.

0: Beautiful song. Lives her life like a hurricane. The song is Calamity Jane, brand new tune by Ty Sean. We're going to get back to her music in the second half hour. We've got the great duo Hancock and Shouse here. And wait till you meet this week's WoodSongs Kid. We'll be back right after this.
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1: And there's the voice of the legend, Emmy Lou Harris. And welcome back, everybody, to our broadcast here at the Scottish Rite Concert Hall in our hometown of Lexington, Kentucky, right off of Music Row in Lexington. And we are celebrating this wonderful world of grassroots music on hundreds of radio stations around the world, like Arts Sound FM in the capital city of Australia, WFWM in Frostburg, Maryland, KKRN in Round Mountain, California, Bell Buckle Radio in Somerset, Virginia, WSIU, South Illinois University in Carbondale, Illinois, just some of the radio stations broadcasting this show. We're also on American Forces Radio Network. What does that mean? It means this show is on the radio. Two channels in 177 nations from South Korea to Kuwait, plus every single military base in the world, every U.S. naval ship in the world, every Coast Guard vessel sailing in North America, and especially right now, we want to say hello to all the men and women that are out there tuning in. The fans, the public, and all those communities that get to hear Wood Songs on American Forces Radio Network. We're on public television coast to coast, the RFD television network. We're in schools, too. If you are a teacher or a homeschool parent, you go to the Wood Songs website, click on the classroom page. A lot of these shows have lesson plans to them, and you can introduce your kids to this amazing world of front porch music. And that's why, this time, every show, we invite a youngster from somewhere in America to come on our broadcast and sing a song in the presence of seasoned touring musicians like Tyshawn and Hancock and Shouse. And today we have a young girl named Sequoia Garrison. How you doing, Sequoia? So, Sequoia, how old are you?
2: 6 and a half.
1: You're 6 and a half. The half part's really important, isn't it? And you like to sing, right?
2: Yes.
1: Why do you like to sing so much?
2: Because when you sing, it feels like there's something good in your heart and you're singing the words out.
1: That's such a beautiful thing to say for 6 and a half. And you told me before the show, Sequoia, you like to write your own songs sometimes, don't you?
2: Yes.
1: So what kind of songs do you write?
2: Well, I don't write regular songs. It's just I make them up with my own voice.
1: Yeah, well, that's how songs are written. Now, you're going to sing a really famous song that a lot of kids your age learn to sing. Are you ready to sing it for us?
2: Yes.
1: Okay, do you remember the name of the title of this song?
2: Yes.
1: It's Twinkle Twinkle, right? So I want everybody to listen. It's Sequoia Garrison. She's 6 years old, this week's Wood Songs kid.

0: And for those watching the show on radio, you've got a beautiful dress on. Did you pick your own dress out?
1: No, I got to 100 words, and I needed to get a award, so I was like, how about I get a dress?
0: Oh, so you picked out your own award, right? Because you're doing so good. Well, you're here with your mama, right? And your mama just happens to be Tyshawn, this week's... And Ty, you love performing and singing and writing with kids.
2: I do.
0: And so what's it like seeing a young six and a half year old kid that is yours performing out like this?
2: I feel like she's really brave, and I'm really proud of her. It can be really tricky when you're performing in front of people, and I love watching her do it. It's magical.
0: And Sequoia, do you like singing with your mama?
1: Yes.
0: Yeah, what's the best part about singing with your mom?
1: Well, my mom sings like some verses, and I like to sing the loudest part.
0: You like to sing the loudest part. Well, we're going to listen to you and your mama sing right now, okay? This is a tune called Jump On In. It's Tyshawn, the mama bear, and Sequoia is her six-year-old daughter, this week's Wood Songs kid.

Good job, Sequoia. Sequoia Garrison, she's 6 years old. This week's Wood Songs Kids singing with her mama, Tyshawn, a tune called Jump On In. And if you're a parent or guardian and you have a youngster that you think belongs on the Wood Songs broadcast, we would love to hear from you. We review every single thing that comes in. All you have to do is go to the Wood Songs website, click on the kids page, and a parent or guardian can get hold of us that way, and we'd love to hear from you. So good job, young Sequoia, 6.5 years old. They're not 6.5 years old, but they used to be kids. They're going to do a tune called Blackjack Willie. It's Hancock and Shouse on the Wood Songs. Old time radio.

0: Songs Blackjack, Willie Hancock and Shouse, Arthur Hancock, Chris Shouse, and again, Laura or Shaw doing a beautiful job on that, Phil. Wonderful. So we got to talk to Arthur Hancock in the first half hour. Let's talk to Chris Shouse. Chris, it's glad that you're here. And part of this duo, you are from the Appalachian Mountains. You're from Eastern Kentucky. You're from those hills and hollers. That's where you grew up.
1: Owsley County.
0: Owsley County. And so music, a big prominent part of your family when you were a kid? I mean, and it's that way with a lot of Appalachian families. I mean, the front porch is the grand stage of Appalachia.
1: Yeah, for sure. My dad, on my dad's side, there was a lot of musicians. I think I'm a third-generation musician in that family. My dad, there was 11 of them, and I think they all played except for maybe one or two.
0: And how old were you when you started playing? How old were you when
1: I was in probably 13 or 14, middle school age.
0: That's about normal age, yeah.
1: Yeah, I started playing in church. This country church I went to with my parents, there was a guitar player on the front pew, and I mimicked his hand for years, and he was a bluegrasser. So that helped me kind of instill that bluegrass rhythm that is so important to that music.
0: And then one day you heard J.D. Crowe.
1: Yeah, and also heard Pearl Jam and all those other
0: Nirvana
1: 90s.
0: And the whole thing.
1: So you really strayed off the path for a little bit.
0: I'm sure you're forgiven.
1: Yes.
0: so you have that folk mountain bluegrass thing, but like a lot of young kids, you felt the testosterone of the hard rock, right? But you gravitated back to it. What? Why?
1: I think it was the community part of it. It's just like an amazing thing to me about bluegrass is the community. You can, I was in Charleston a few weeks ago and jammed with guys that I'd never played with before, but we all kind of know the same songs, which is kind of neat to meet people that you've never played with and just like just start playing music. And it sounds good because there's a certain list of songs that most bluegrassers know. So I think that part, you know, not having to have amps and garages to play, and you can play anywhere, you know.
0: Sure.
1: And it's such a huge part of my culture where I grew up that, you know, it was still instilled with me. Even though I strayed off the path and went other directions there for a while, I still felt like that was a huge part.
0: You say
1: part.
0: It so apologetically.
1: I know, yeah.
0: Well, Bill Monroe's one of his famous quotes was that bluegrass music has made more friends than any other form of music in the world. Yeah. And that's sort of true. It's what we were talking to Arthur about in the first half hour. It's the campgrounds and the parking lots at these festivals. That's where the real music is. And that's sort of that community that you're talking about. And speaking of community, there's a lot of great programs across North America where they collect instruments for kids. And you have a teaching background. Mm-hmm. You're a teacher. And there's groups like Hungry for Music and Candaid, which you guys are involved in. And musicians reaching out to help the community of other musicians. That's an important thing for everybody to do, don't you think?
1: Absolutely.
0: And so what is your role with Candaid?
1: About Candaid. I have Arthur. We present, you know, instruments and things to schools that are in need. So Candaid is a great foundation, a nonprofit, nationwide, and there's lots of musicians that's a part of that program.
0: Aren't they based in Colorado?
1: Colorado, yes.
0: Well, it's great that you guys are doing it. It's very generous. There's so many musicians are picking up the mantle of helping the other community of musicians that need help, and I think that's great. We're going to do a tune off your EP right now. It's a self-titled EP. This is a tune called Lexington. It's Hancock and Shouse on the Wood Songs, Old Time Radio.

Hancock and Shouse on our broadcast from the EP. Lexington is the name of the song. She's got a new album called Wildflower Moon. This is How It Flew. It's Tyshawn on the Wood Songs, Old Time Radio.

0: beautiful song from her new album, Wildflower Moon. Corey, you started channeling Janice Ian on that one. That's just a gorgeous melody, gorgeous lyrics. And who are the artists that inspired you, that influenced you when you were young, just starting out?
1: Oh, I'm a Joni Mitchell fan, mm-hmm. for sure. Yeah, I mean, of course, Bonnie Raitt. But I also like Jim Croce. I mean, like, some amazing stuff that he's written. I go back to him all the time.
0: That elegant singer-songwriter crowd. Mm-hmm. And you're certainly part of it. Her name is Tai Shawn, T-A-I, Shawn, S-H-A-N. She's got an album called Wildflower Moon. This is a tune called If Heaven Had Waited, right here on the Wood Songs, Old Time Radio Hour.

0: Beautiful song.
1: If Heaven Had Waited from her album Wildflower Moon, wasn't it wonderful having Ty Sean on our broadcast? This week's Wood Songs kid, she's 6.5 years old, Sequoia Garrison, singing Twinkle Twinkle. And from Kentucky themselves, Hancock and Shouse, the wonderful fiddle of Laura Orshaw. All this wonderful music, all this wonderful passion, all of this wonderful heart, and you look at the world around you and you think sometimes, what on earth is going on out there? It's just a little nerve-wracking and a little crazy and it's a little disconcerting, and sometimes people get scared. And this is what Wood Songs is trying to encourage everybody to embrace: the elegant peacefulness, the elegant beauty of this symbolic front porch. It's whatever you have. It doesn't have to be a literal front porch, but it's the idea of it. The idea of home and neighbors and community and music and songs and sharing and family. You know, years ago, there was a fellow named Plato. He said, music is a moral law. It gives soul to the universe, wings to the mind, flight to the imagination. It gives charm to everything. That is the true power of the front porch. Get out there, get your guitar, whatever instrument you have, three chords in the truth, and enjoy this beautiful thing called music. My name is Michael Jonathan. I'm a folk singer. I am a song farmer. We'll see you next week on the Woods.
2: 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Michael's opening song was Aura Lee from the Looking Glass album, featuring Hannah Mae Rector on vocals and Sharon Oler on flute. Our chief engineer is Jerome Gall. Our TV director is Maria Claire. Technical assistants are Brian Clousing, Eric Anderson, Dan Field, and Gavin Clark. The Wood Songs crew member of the week is Tara Belondo, and our Wood Songs partners of the week are Sid and Esther Webb. 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

Faith Radio Show with your boy Big C, the Encourager. Tell you what, we're having a great time. That first hour was off the chain, y'all. I tell you what, we got more coming for you right now. We're not going to stop that flow. We're going to go, go, go with more hot music. Tell a friend, tell a neighbor, it's not too late to get in on this second hour of power. We can continue to jam in the name of our Lord and Savior. Coming at you right now, you got music from LaRue, from that project, The Haters Love Me. We got the title tune coming for you. Got music from my boy, Jordan Armstrong, from that brand new project, Stronger. That's entitled Swag. Oh, yeah. Got Trinity 5-7 from that project, Angel and Chanel, the deluxe edition. That's entitled I Don't Need a Reason. That's right. Then you got Canton Jones featuring James Fortune from that project, Dominionaire. It's the remix of Necessary. And then to round out that pack of songs, you got my girl coming back at you, Octavia Queen Harris, from that project, Radical Sabbatical. That's entitled Bring It On. That's right. That's what we got lined up for you here and now inside the Praise Cafe with your boy, Big C, the Encourager.

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1: Yo, you want to hear more of Octavia Harris music? Well, go ahead and tune in to the Praise Cafe show with my boy Big C, the encourager. It all goes down. Y'all need to turn it up, tell a friend, spread the news, because we go hard.

Michael Hart. Lady K, DJ Ray Love, Love Connection. You gotta put it down, open your eyes a little bit, come on. Don't let the devil blind you. Stay focused.

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That's right. Hey, want to let you know we appreciate you guys tuning in on today, and we're looking forward to being back with you on the next time that we're here. Taking us home today, you got music coming at you from Cherry Thompson Scott featuring George Huff and Jay Skills from that CD Brighter Day. We got the title track coming for you. And then taking us home, you got my boy Karama from that project, The Purpose. That's entitled God in My Life. Hey, we appreciate you once again, and we're looking forward to being back with you right here inside the Praise Cafe. So until the next time, be blessed in the name of Jesus. See you later.

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0: Praise God, everybody. This is Ty Tribbett.
1: Hey, what's up, y'all? This is Tony.
2: What's up? What's up, y'all? This is your boy, The Truth.
1: And you're listening to my main man, Big C. Keep it locked right here.
2: Keep it locked.

tell you what, it's another wonderful day. We're back inside the Urban Gospel Sounds radio show. That's right. It's your boy, Big C, the Encourager, back again with you today to lift up the name of Jesus the way it ought to be done. And we're going to do that for you for the next hour. So tell a friend, tell a neighbor, tell the coworker, tell the hater, it's about to begin again. We're about to give God the praise due unto his name. The Bible says in Exodus chapter 3, verse number 14, and God said unto Moses, I am that I am. And he said, thus thou shalt say unto the children of Israel, I am has sent me unto you, letting you know that our God is God and God alone, and he deserves your praise. Coming at you right now to get the show started, you've got music from Joe Douglas. That's entitled The Great I Am. Got music from a group called Pure in Heart. A nice track entitled Say It. Oh, yeah. Got music from Michelle Brooks Thompson. That track's called When I Think. And then to round out that pack of songs, you got music from Jennifer Merkel, featuring the Boys and Girls Choir of Harlem. A great and fantastic track entitled Great God. That's what

0: battle you're in, he's able to fight, and you already have the victory. 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
14: 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That's right, it's your boy, Big C, the Encourager, doing it real, doing it right, just the way you like, taking you home the right way. You may be jamming in the kitchen, getting that evening meal together. You may be in the office working, making those dimes, pennies, and dollars. But either way, we're jamming. You may even be in your car riding down the freeway. But we're giving God the praise the way it ought to be, y'all. That's right. Oh, yeah. Coming at you right now, you got music from Sean Simmons. That's entitled Masterpiece. You got music from a girl, Cynthia Jones, from the CD, Journey of Soul. That's entitled Judah Jam. That's what we're doing right now. We're giving God the praise through music. Got music from Tanetta J, featuring Coupon, from the CD Exploding with His Grace. That's entitled Flood My Mind. Then you got Pastor Greg Patrick and the Bridge Choir, featuring Sean McLemore, entitled Outstanding. And then to round out that pack of songs, you got Israel and New Breed, featuring Ty Tribbett, from the CD Covered, Alive in Asia. Simply entitled Chasing Me Down. That's what I'm hoping this music is doing, chasing you down to change for the better. And let's get back to it right now.

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최랑은

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That's right. Always enjoy doing what we do because it's to give you encouragement through music and to give God the praise simply because he's worthy to be praised. Oh, yeah. Want to let you know that the show is produced by your boy, Big C, the encourager of Chancery Productions. Hit me up, y'all, at urbangospelsounds.com. That's a website of choice for this particular voice. All my social information, contact information, is on the site, schedules, programming, and alike. You can get in front of the world by going through Urban Gospel Sounds, by advertising your books, your business, your music, your ministry, your upcoming event, or just shout out to your boy or shout out to the world. Oh, yeah. Tell you what, we enjoy doing what we do. We love this music. Oh, yeah. Taking us home today, you got music from my partner, Mr. Rodney True Story Hunter, from the CD, It's a Wrap, Volume 2, Blood, Sweat, and Tears. That's entitled, I'll Praise His Name. Sounds like a declaration to me. Aw, yeah. And then taking us home, you got music from Ann Nesby, from the CD, The Lula Lee Project, simply entitled, Praises Go Up. That's a good direction because he inhabits the praises of his people. Want to let you know once again, we've really had a good time with you today right here inside the show. Lord willing, we'll be back on the next time to ditto what we've done today and even go higher. So until then, be blessed in the name of Jesus.

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we're going to sing us some Jamaican songs. 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

church. 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He would end with a slow, soulful song, and back then, I didn't really understand the meaning behind those hums, those moans, those cries from the soul. But as time went on, as I grew,

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0: remember,
1: found.
0: Remember, there is a friend.
1: Remember, there's a friend in Jesus.
0: Oh, I love him, I love him.
1: Who will wipe your tears away?
0: I know he will. And if
1: your heart is broken,
0: this is all you have to do.

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2: When you know that you know that you know what his ability is. Oh, glory to God. Oh, glory to God. And I know sometimes in situations like tonight, people may sit and look at you like you're crazy. But if you don't know my pain, you will never understand my praise. Because over 20 years ago, I had a nervous breakdown. And the doctor said I would never get well. I was on welfare. I was divorced. I was broken. But today, the balm in Gilead has made me whole. And that's why I worship him. It don't matter what you think about me. I owe him all the praise. Because if it had not been for the Lord who was on my side, where would I be? I would be like a ship without a sail. I would be tossed to and fro with no direction. But I found him to be a doctor in the sick room. I found him to be a lawyer in the courtroom. I found him to be a healer. Oh, somebody ought to bless him. If you sick in your body, he still heals. Hey, shout it out of the Messiah. Oh my God, oh my God, oh my God. Whatever you're in tonight, you can come out. You say, sister, how do I get out?

That's why I don't care how long it takes. I don't mind waiting. Now, I don't think you heard what I said. I don't care how long it takes. If it takes him 20 years, because the Bible said if any man be in Christ, he is a new creature. Old things are passed away. Behold, all things have become new. So guess what? I'm not just waiting on God. I'm waiting in God. Because I know he holds my destiny. And the Bible said he knows the way that I take. And when he has tried me, I shall come out. Somebody just start shouting if you know that he's making a way for you to come. Waiting on the Lord. Early one morning in 5 a.m. prayer, I had finished the prayer on Tuesday morning, and I had raised the sacrificial offering, and the presence of the Lord filled the room. And I was going through a mighty trial at the time, and the Spirit of the Lord dropped these words and this song in my spirit, and I just started singing, and it has become my anthem. And when I can't see my way out of a situation, and the devil trying to make me frustrated because it looks like God ain't moving, I turn around and tell him, devil, I don't mind waiting. Somebody just start shouting that. Shout it back in the face of the enemy. Let the devil know that whatever you tried, it ain't gonna work because I don't mind waiting. Dr. Pena. Jesus. I don't mind waiting. I don't mind waiting. I don't mind waiting.

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0: This time I want y'all to help us do it. 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
0: 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God's got a blessing.
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I'm Vaughn Hines, and I do invite you to stay with us throughout the day.

I don't know who needs this, but if you're tired of being strong, if you've been smiling in public but breaking at home, if you've been lying on your bed, staring at the ceiling, begging God to not let you wake up tomorrow, this is for you. 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I don't want to impress you. 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So God, please hear this cry.

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But you know them all, and you still love us. So if I never shout again, if all I can do is whisper, if all I can do is cry, let that still be enough for you. Please.

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I've lost people I love. 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I can barely breathe.

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a way which seemeth right unto a man, but the end thereof are the ways of death. Proverbs chapter 14 and verse 12. Good morning, my devotional partners. Good morning, Turks and Caicos, Bahamas, islands of the Caribbean. Listeners over in the United States, Canada, the UK, Africa, India, Dubai, and Nicaragua. This is Pastor George Fulford. I welcome you this morning to another morning devotion, which I do pray and trust will be a blessing to you and a means of encouragement and strengthening you in your faith in God. Let me greet all my listeners here in the Turks and Caicos Islands, Grand Turk, Salt Key, South Caicos, Middle and North Caicos, Parrot Key, Pine Key, and Provo. God bless all of you this morning as you listen in to this devotion. The subject of the message this morning, the shortcut to a destination is often the longest way home. This is an African proverb. The shortcut to a destination is often the longest way home.

Please take your Bibles and turn with me to the book of Deuteronomy, chapter 30, and the 19th verse. The Bible says, I call heaven and earth to record this day against you, that I have set before you life and death, blessing and cursing. Therefore choose life, that both thou and thy seed may live. The subject of the message this morning, the shortcut to a destination is often the longest way home. Father God, I bless you this morning. Thank you for your faithfulness. Thank you for your word. Speak to us today. Open our spirit to receive your word, God, and help us not just to be hearers, but doers of your word. Bless us all this morning. In Jesus' name, amen and amen. The shortcut to a destination is often the longest way home. Good morning, my brothers and sisters, my devotional partners. This topic reminds us of the Israelites when they were leaving Egypt for the promised land. A journey on foot that should have taken them about 10 to 11 days took them 40 years. This was not a shortcut, but a choice to disobey Jehovah God. It was an indication that they wanted to do things their own way. Partners, this is the problem of many persons who fight against truth, knowing that the word of God still stands when we rightly divide the word of truth. Human beings have succeeded in taking shortcuts in life. They do so in building mathematical problems, shacking up rather than marriage, and shortchanging governments in paying customs tax. Partners, it is amazing what people will do today rather than paying the price. I'm amazed at the number of persons who have acquired degrees, not having written an examination, nor attended an institution. However, when it comes to our eternal destiny, there are no shortcuts. Jesus, our Lord, is the only door to eternity joys and happiness. In fact, there is only one door. Many people try to take shortcuts by trying to get around it, by trying to get over it or even under it. But you can't get into that realm until you have come through the door. And I say to you this morning, regardless of what you believe, regardless of what you have been taught, Jesus is the door to heaven. He is the only door. There are not 2, 3, 4, 5, 6, 7 doors. There is only one door. He said, I am the door. By me, if any man enter in, he shall be saved. Some of you listening in this morning, you're trying to work your way into heaven. You're trying to do all you can to make it in. And this is why Jesus said to Nicodemus, except a man be born again, he cannot see the kingdom of God. He can't enter the kingdom of God. He cannot be a part of God's kingdom. I say to you this morning, how long are you going to allow the enemy to deceive you? Jesus is the only door. By me, if any man enter in, he shall be saved. And if you are expecting to one day spend eternity with God, you're going to have to come to Jesus Christ, for he is the gateway. He is the door to heaven. How long hold you between two opinions? If God be God, then serve him. Some of you want to serve the world and you want to serve God. It will not work. Choose you this day, says the prophet. Choose you this day who you will serve. If God be God, then serve him. You can't serve God and serve this world or the enemy at the same time. I say to you this morning, give up, young woman. Give up, young man, and let Jesus take over. Father God, in Jesus' name, just have your way this morning. Holy Spirit, I pray that you will be at work as never before. Those who are still in the valley of decision, unsaved, unprepared to meet God, minister to them this morning. I thank you for the victory. Thank you for what you are doing right now. Lord, I pray, Jesus, that you would be glorified. I bless you this morning and thank you for the victory. Thank you for whatever you're doing. In Jesus' name, amen and amen. Ladies and gentlemen, today
is your day of salvation, not tomorrow. The Bible says, boast not thyself of tomorrow. You just don't know what tomorrow will bring forth. Won't you give God a chance in your life? Won't you come to Him this morning? Aren't you tired of the way that you're going? Aren't you tired of the things that are happening to you? All because of your rejection of the Lord Jesus Christ? Come to Him this morning. And if I could pray with you, counsel with you, give me a call or WhatsApp me, 649-231-2402. God bless you in Jesus' name. Amen and amen.

I don't know who needs this, but if you're tired of being strong, if you've been smiling in public but breaking at home, if you've been lying on your bed, staring at the ceiling, begging God to not let you wake up tomorrow, this is for you. If you've been abused, if you've been forgotten, if you're still bleeding from something you never told anyone, I wrote this for you. 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

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But you know them all, and you still love us. 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Please,

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Good afternoon, Turks and Caicos. That's right, it's Ashley Brooks back again with another episode of Sports on the Go, your weekly update for all things sports. Happy Monday. I hope you guys had an amazing weekend, spent time with friends, family, and loved ones, and are ready to attack the week. But my task on today is to bring you the latest and greatest in local, regional, and international sports news. So without further ado, let's go ahead and dive right into it. Starting off with some local sports news, we're going to recap the domino tournament that is currently taking place in Grand Turk. We had Game 3 semifinals, Dolphins versus the Water Boots. The Dolphins won this match 103-92 to punch their ticket to the championship round. So congratulations to the Dolphins, and we'll keep you guys updated with the next game once we get that information. Moving right along to the Pelican Energy League, we had two matches on last weekend. So we had the U16 girls. We had Teachers FC versus the SWA Sharks FC. The SWA Sharks won this match 2-1. The goal scorers in this game for the Teachers FC was number 10, Brian Jealous Mises in minute 8. And for the SWA Sharks FC, number 11, Fredlin Brave in minute 28. And number 3, Winzaria LaFrench in minute 52. Next up, we had match 1 of the U16 boys, Teachers FC versus Beaches FC. Teachers FC won this match 4-0. The goal scorers for Teachers was number 3, Duffson Charles in minute 37, number 19, Roosevelt Kessie in minute 45, number 8, Melky Orney in minute 66, and number 11, Idlin Gardner in minute 68. We had some yellow cards in this matchup.

to come out and support the next generation of football. So this Wednesday, June 17th, we're going to have the opening ceremony for the under 9 and under 12 competition co-ed. This is going to take place in Grand Turk at the parade grounds starting at 5 p.m. And lastly, in local sports news, the Turks and Caicos Island Sports Commission summer camps are back and registration is now open. So these camps are scheduled to take place through July and are going to be for ages 8 through 16. And it's going to start 9:30 a.m. through 12 p.m. So in the island of Grand Turk, it's going to be July 13th through the 17th at the parade grounds. South Caicos is going to be the 13th through 17th at the Sports Commission Sports Complex. And North Caicos is going to be the 20th through the 24th at Bottle Creek. And in Providence Islands, it's going to be 27th through the 31st at the Felix Morley Community Center. Moving right along to some regional sports news. The 2026 ICC Women's T20 World Cup was launched in style. The 2026 ICC Women's T20 World Cup was launched in stunning fashion as London's famous Waterloo Bridge was transformed into a massive cricket pitch for the first time on Sunday. All 12 captains were in attendance at the famous London landmark ahead of the upcoming T20 World Cup in England and Wales, which began on June 12th. It was the first public gathering of all 12 captains ahead of the T20 World Cup and served as a powerful symbol of the global growth, visibility, and appeal of women's cricket in front of a well-known London landmark that included Big Ben, St. Paul's Cathedral, and the London Eye. ICC Chairman Jay Shah said the event was a fitting way to launch the global cricket showpiece. This is a landmark moment for women's cricket and a fitting way to launch what we believe will be the most exciting and ambitious ICC Women's T20 World Cup ever staged. This event is another expression of the ICC's commitment and belief linked to the agenda of building a more inclusive global game. Next up, the Jamaica Express is the newest franchise to join the WCPL. The Jamaica Express has been revealed as the fourth team to compete in this year's Women's Caribbean Premier League. The franchise will join three-time defending champions Barbados Tridents, Guyana Amazon Warriors, and Trinidad Knight Riders in the competition that will be played from September 5th to the 17th. Looking ahead to 2027, the WCPL is preparing to take the next step in its evolution with plans to welcome teams from outside the Caribbean and establish the tournament as a truly global competition. Chief Executive Officer of the WCPL, Pete Russell, said he was eagerly looking forward to this year's tournament. The WCPL is about much more than what happens on the field. We are creating a platform where women can be celebrated, communities can come together, and young girls can see clear pathways to success in sport and beyond. Haley Matthews, captain of the Barbados Tridents, lauded the tournament, saying it provided much-needed opportunities for women. I've seen firsthand the impact of the WCPL on women across the region. It's powerful and far-reaching. It illuminates the potential in every girl, giving them not just visibility, but something to believe in and a dream to chase. So, the 2026 fixtures are as follows. September 5th, Barbados Tridents versus Trinidad Knight Riders. September 6th, Jamaica Express versus Guyana Amazon Warriors. September 10th, Trinidad Knight Riders versus Jamaica Express. September 12th, Trinidad Knight Riders versus Guyana Amazon Warriors. September 12th, Barbados Tridents versus Jamaica Express. September 13th, Guyana Amazon Warriors versus Barbados Tridents. September 16th is the playoffs. This is going to be between second and third place. And September 17th is the final for the championship. And lastly, in regional sports news, Julian Alfred celebrates birthday with 100-meter victory at Diamond League. St. Lucia's track queen Julian Alfred celebrated her 25th birthday in grand style by capturing gold in the 100 meters at the Diamond League's Best Let Games on Wednesday. Alfred ran a win-assisted 10.76 seconds to finish well ahead of Britain's Amy Hunt, who placed second in 10.99 seconds, while Zoe Hobbs of New Zealand grabbed bronze in a time of 11.03 seconds. After the race, the reigning women's Olympic 100-meter champion said she was satisfied with the result. "I am healthy and I am happy to get the win here. I would say I'm trusting myself a lot more and I'm having so much more fun." For Alfred,

0: This was her second gold medal winning performance in the Diamond League in under a week after winning the 200 meters at the Rome Diamond League. So a big congratulations to Julian Alfred. We're always excited to see her be successful on the track, and we will continue to follow her progress during the season. Moving right along to some international sports news. Ladies and gentlemen, we have a winner in the NHL Stanley Cup. That's right, the Carolina Hurricanes have clinched the 2026 NHL Championship, the Stanley Cup. This achievement comes after a victory on yesterday over the Golden Knights. They won this match 3-0 to win the series 4-2. So congratulations to the Carolina Hurricanes on becoming the NHL Stanley Cup winners 2026. It was a long, hard season, a lot of hard-fought matches and battles, but they came out on top. So definitely kudos to them. And for anyone who has played team sports, you know how incredibly difficult it is to win a championship. So I know they're going to soak this all up as much as they can until time to start getting ready for the 2027 season. So once again, congratulations to the Carolina Hurricanes. And speaking of championships, to all my NBA fans out there, the New York Knicks are your reigning 2026 NBA champions. What a game Game 5 was for those of you who might have watched it or may not have watched it. You definitely missed out on a great match. 94-90, Knicks win to take home the championship trophy in San Antonio. I mean, early on, I can't even lie, I was watching this game and I was like, yeah, this is going to go to Game 7 or Game 6, you know, because the Knicks were not playing well. But lo and behold, they find a fourth quarter spark like no other team that I've seen this season. Like, it's almost like they wait until the fourth quarter to start playing good. But nonetheless, Jalen Brunson, 45 points. The rest of the team had 49. But he put the team on his back and said, yo, we're not taking this another game. This is going to end tonight. And they won the championship. Jalen Brunson was the finals MVP. So congratulations to all the Knicks fans out there. Well-deserved after 53 years. New York is on fire. So moving right along, on yesterday we had some MLB matches, so I'll walk you through those scores right now. We had the Marlins versus Pirates. Marlins won 4-2. We had the Orioles versus Padres. Padres won 5-2. We had the Nationals versus Mariners. Nationals won 10-1. We had the Yankees versus the Blue Jays. Yankees won 8-3. We had the Mets versus the Braves. Mets won 8-1. We had the Diamondbacks versus the Reds. Diamondbacks won 5-3. We had the Twins versus Cardinals. Twins won 5-4. We had the Brewers versus Phillies. Brewers won 4-0. We had the Royals versus Astros. Royals won 4-0. We had the White Sox versus Dodgers. White Sox won 6-4. We had the Rockies versus Athletics. Rockies won 23-9. We had the Giants versus the Cubs. Giants won 5-1. We had the Angels versus Rays. Rays won 8-3. We had the Rangers versus the Red Sox. The Rangers won 6-4. And on today, we have some matchups. We have the Phillies versus Marlins, Nationals versus Royals, Reds versus Mets, Cardinals versus Padres, Cubs versus Rockies, Rangers versus Twins, Astros versus Tigers, Athletics versus Pirates, Diamondbacks versus Angels, and the Dodgers versus the Rays. Moving right along to the sport of track and field, American Jacoby Tharp broke the 110-meter hurdle world record with a blistering time of 12.75 seconds at the NCAA Outdoor Track and Field Championships at Hayward Field in Eugene, Oregon on Wednesday. Tharp's effort in the heats of the 110 hurdles improved upon the previous world record mark of 12.80 seconds set by Olympic champion and fellow American Aries Merritt in Brussels in 2012. The performance, run with a legal tailwind of 1.0 meters per second, also shattered Grant Holloway's NCAA record of 12.98 seconds set in 2019. It was the first world record to be set at an NCAA championship since 1976, when Dwight Stones had a record mark in the high jump. The 20-year-old Auburn University standout came into the meet with a personal best of 13.01 seconds. In an interview, Tharp said, "I knew I had that in my legs, but it wasn't on my bingo card before this meet. Not at all. I was going pretty fast. The last three hurdles were kind of iffy, but coming up, I was like maybe 12.97 or 12.98 in my head and matched the speed. But to see that result, it was like speechless. Seriously, I really wanted to make a statement today. So a big congratulations to Tharp on breaking the world record and the NCAA meet record. This is an extreme accomplishment, and we wish him nothing but success in his future meets. Next up, we had the F1 race take place in Barcelona over the weekend, and a historic win for Lewis Hamilton as he wins his first Grand Prix for Ferrari. So the top five finishers in this race were Lewis Hamilton first place, George Russell second, Lando Norris in third, Max Verstappen in fourth, and Oscar Piastri in fifth. So again, congratulations to Lewis on his first win for Ferrari. It's been a long time coming. And up next, we're going to have the Austrian Grand Prix. This is going to take place on June 28th. And last but not least, we have the FIFA World Cup. We had some matches on Friday, Saturday, and yesterday. So I'll recap those scores for you right now. Starting with Canada versus Bosnia, that match ended in a 1-1 tie. Then we had USA versus Paraguay. The USA won this match in dominating fashion 4-1. On Saturday, we had Qatar versus Switzerland. That match ended in a 1-1 tie. We also had Brazil versus Morocco. That match also ended in a 1-1 tie. And to close out the day, we had Haiti versus Scotland. Scotland won that match 1-0. Next up, we had Australia versus Turkey. Australia won that match 2-0. We had Germany versus Curacao. Germany won that match 7-1. We had Netherlands versus Japan. That match ended in a 2-2 tie. We had Ivory Coast versus Ecuador. Ivory Coast won 1-0. And we had Sweden versus Tanzania. Sweden won that match 5-1. And on today, we have some matches as well. We have Spain versus Cabo Verde, Belgium versus Egypt, Saudi Arabia versus Uruguay, and Iran versus New Zealand. So, my good people, that's my time for today. Again, my name is Ashley Brooks. This was Sports on the Go right here on Radio Turks and Caicos, 89.1 FM, the number one station in the nation. I hope you guys have an amazing Monday, and I'll see you right back here on Wednesday. Same place, same time.
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0: Summer, there's only one place to be. The Big South. 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Bahamas' King Dino goes head-to-head with one of TCI's very own. Who will take the crown? 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

was like home to us, no doubt. The bush bar with our friend Wolf Swinger, Red and Parker, drinking Flip and Ginger. 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

by Daddy Doug. $2.46 Royal Dollars. Of course, it's a holiday break right here. Music for this holiday. Sing it afternoon to folks out there in Salt Key. North and Middle Caicos, Pirate Pine Key, West or East Caicos, South Caicos, Providence, Yalies, Grand Turk. 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

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Bahamas' King Dino goes head-to-head with one of TCI's very own. Who will take the crown? 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

See doughboys wave and rake and scrape. Mama. It's 3:27, the World Islands, coming up at 4. It's the BBC News Hour.

it is hot. There's no better way to say it. Climate change is impacting our lives every day across the globe and making it one of the greatest challenges for people and the planet. Summers are getting longer. Triple-digit heat is arriving earlier each year. And we all need to take the following heat safety protocols to protect ourselves in extreme heat. Number one, know the three types of heat-related illness: heat cramps, heat exhaustion, and heat stroke. Number two, know that hydration is key. Drink plenty of fluids, such as water or liquids with added electrolytes, to replenish what we lose as we sweat. Number three, please stay indoors. If you can help it, refrain from being outdoors during peak temperatures. If you do not have an air conditioner, visit your local community center, libraries, and cooling centers to stay cool. Number four, protect your body. Wear SPF. Utilize sunglasses and sun hats to shield yourself from sun rays. Finally, check on your community. 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While we can't change the weather, we can take the necessary precautions to keep ourselves, friends, families, and neighbors safe.

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0: Hello and welcome to NewsHour live from the BBC World Service in London. I'm Rebecca Kesby. Ships of the world, start your engines, let the oil flow. It was with these words in a social media post last night that President Trump announced that a deal had been struck between the United States and Iran after 3 months of hostilities. A memorandum of understanding has been agreed, a framework that's due to be signed in Geneva later this week. And countries of the Gulf and Europe have welcomed the deal. But already there's been a few negative comments from some political figures in Israel. More on that in a moment. But first, I've been speaking to David Sanger. He's the White House and National Security Correspondent for the New York Times. He rather randomly got a phone call about the deal from President Trump himself yesterday, which, of course, was also his 80th birthday, which the president celebrated with a giant cage fight on the South Lawn of the White House. So where did this phone call fit into the festivities?
1: The cage fight hadn't started yet, nor had the president's birthday dinner. I'm in London right now, so I think the call came in around 9:30 London time, so would have been about 4:30 in the afternoon in Washington. And he was calling because he basically wanted to celebrate finally getting this agreement together and explain to me why he thought it was better than what the Obama administration had gotten in 2015. And the truth of the matter is, and I, you know, had to challenge him on this in a few places, is it could end up as better, but all they have right now is a memorandum of understanding that creates a ceasefire, reopens the strait, ends the blockade, but just starts the negotiation on the nuclear program.
0: Yes, he did get into what he believes some of the detail is. But is it clear in actual fact that that is the detail as he was explaining it to you?
1: Well, I had written earlier in the week, based on conversations with American and other officials, about what the four pillars of this agreement would look like. But only one part of it is actually referred to in the memorandum of understanding, and that pretty vaguely. That is that the U.S. and Iran will, under the guidance of the International Atomic Energy Agency, retrieve the 60% enriched uranium. That's the uranium that is closest to bomb grade from where it's buried now. Most of it's at Isfahan, and downblend it. And then in the president's telling, it would then go into the possession of the United States. I think the Iranians have a different view. But that's a pretty complex set of details that they need to go work out. And then there are other issues. How long would the Iranians agree not to enrich uranium further? President says he's willing to do 20 years, but acknowledged he might have to settle for 15. They've got a lot of decisions to make about inspection and how much the international inspectors could do just snap inspections. They have decisions to do about whether they're going to close all or just some of the Iranian nuclear facilities. So there's a lot to be debated.
0: He told you he believed that the new leadership in Tehran, this is under Ayatollah Mojtaba Khamenei, he thinks it's pragmatic and different to the former regime. Is that your understanding, though? And what did you make of his tone towards Tehran?
1: He was relatively open to the thought that they may make different kinds of decisions. I think most analysts will tell you that the current regime is more a military regime than a clerical one. So I raised with him the question, you know, would the lesson that the Iranians drew from this be, well, maybe what they need to do is get a nuclear weapon because, you know, we did not attack North Korea, we attacked Iran. And his basic answer was North Korea was a big mistake made before he was president. He needed to keep Iran from going that pathway.
0: He had some interesting comments about other leadership, too, pretty dismissive about the Europeans, but highly complimentary about both China's Xi and Russia's Putin. But he called Netanyahu a difficult guy.
1: Well, I certainly think that's a diplomatic way to put it. I don't even think that Prime Minister Netanyahu's biggest advocates, friends, allies would describe him much differently, right? But clearly he had had a diversion of vision with Netanyahu, who wanted to continue the war against Hezbollah.
0: At one point during your conversation, he talks about the future security of the region, and he seems to be suggesting that the United States could act as some kind of police force in the region, almost like a mercenary force.
1: Yeah, that was a surprise and a big difference, right? I mean, the United States has always been sort of providing the superpower oversight to keep the calm, but not for commercial purposes. The president here was suggesting that for 20% of the revenue, I assume he meant oil revenue, throughout the region, he would do that if Iran didn't comply with the terms of the agreement and was a disruptive force.
0: In conclusion then, David, how do you assess what this has done to the Trumpian presidency, this war, given your conversation with him?
1: Well, I'm not sure the conversation changed my view that much about what it's done to his presidency. If this next negotiation works out as he predicted it, then he would have something that was better than the 2015 agreement. But that's a big if. And there's also always the possibility that the fuel stays exactly where it is, that the Iranians drag out this process. And that's the big question. And we won't know the answer to that for a couple of months, is my guess.
0: David Sanger, their correspondent with the New York Times. Well, Pakistan played a crucial role in the negotiations, of course, towards this agreement. And I've been speaking to Arsene Iqbal, the Minister of Planning and Development in Islamabad. So is there a sense of relief there that a diplomatic agreement has been struck, albeit an incomplete one at this stage?
2: First of all, I would say that, you know, it's a great day for not just for Pakistan, but for the entire world, because the Iran-US conflict now had become a global crisis for 193 economies, because oil is the lifeline of modern economy. From United States to Australia, every country was facing not just oil crisis, but also rising inflation. The growth rate forecast by IMF had been downgraded. So it had become a crisis of global proportion. So I think the effort that Pakistan has made, we are very happy that it has brought an end to a conflict that had very wide implications. Great credit goes to leadership of Prime Minister Shehbaz Sharif and Field Marshal Asim Munir.
0: Yes, certainly not an easy job for the Pakistani negotiators throughout this. But I guess the question is whether this agreement will hold. Already we've heard from Israel, the national security minister there, Itamar Ben-Gvir, saying that Trump's agreement does not bind us. Israel is not subordinate to the United States. I just wonder what your team has been hearing from the Iranian negotiators in terms of how they would respond if Israel did sort of continue its war in Lebanon.
2: This is quite a comprehensive agreement. The idea is not just to open Strait of Hormuz, but I think the idea is much broader, that we must have a lasting peace in the region. We do believe that the United States will be able to carry Israel along, because Israel has enjoyed United States, unconditional support on every occasion, and has rather at times, even at the cost of bringing embarrassment to United States, the way it has conducted itself in Gaza, it has violated human rights. I look forward to a more responsible action and behavior by Israel.
0: You say an unconditional relationship between the states and Israel hitherto.

0: the war in Gaza started as a direct result of the Hamas attacks on Israelis on October the 7th. And Hamas, of course, is considered an Iranian proxy. So what are you hearing from the Iranians on that?
1: When, you know, agreements are reached, there are safeguards by both parties. Details will be discussed in the future rounds of talks that will be more technical in nature. But I think this is a very big victory for diplomacy. Conflict should be negotiated on the table rather than on battlefields bringing destruction.
0: And as you mentioned, the discussions do go on because the whole nuclear issue remains unresolved at this point. Do you know whether Pakistan will be playing a role in those negotiations?
1: There will be now negotiations between Iran and United States. And if and when, wherever our assistance is required, we'll be too happy to support like we have done in the past. And next Friday, there would be an agreement and Pakistan will be very honored to serve as host to this formalization of the agreement.
0: That's Arsan Iqbal, their senior Pakistani government minister. Well, our colleagues at BBC Persian have been collecting Iranian reaction. This man seems to be skeptical of the deal and the Iranian leadership.
2: I don't feel optimistic. Over the past 50 years, I've witnessed this regime's behavior firsthand. If it continues along the same path, neither I nor the people will benefit. The only people who will gain are those within its inner circle, who will become even wealthier and more powerful.
0: Well, the BBC Persian's Zia Gol joins us live now. Good to see you. What other reaction have you been getting?
3: Well, if you look at the newspaper or those medias close to Iranian Revolutionary Guards, absolutely, they portray this memorandum as a victory for Iran. They say we won the war in the front line and now we are winning on the negotiation table. But if you look at the people in Iran, most people are extremely worried. The war has been looming over their head. They have been in a state of no war, no peace for months. And I think at this point of time, somebody wrote to us, somebody to BBC Persian, he said, we need psychological renewal and also economic recovery, because that has been the Iranian people who have been facing and struggling on a daily basis to get by. Many of Iranian have gone on economic survival, only shop essential food and healthcare. And I think at this point of time, many people are hoping this might have a meaningful result for them. That's why we are hearing from some other people who are close to the government. They say we need a negotiation, we need an agreement, possibly solve the problem with the US for good and removing the sanctions on Iran. But as I said, many inside Iran, they see this as prolonging the ceasefire and de-escalation, because the thorny issues which Iranian hardlining are insisting on is the nuclear program and also the enriched stockpile. Nothing has come about this issue so far.
0: Yeah, that's still to be discussed. Well, Zia Gol, thank you very much for coming in with that. There's a lot more on this subject on the BBC website. There's a live page as well with all the detail, such as it is, that we have at the moment. Coming up later in the programme, as Iran prepares for its first match of the Men's Football World Cup, we'll be hearing from a former coach of the national team.
4: It was my life dream to manage the country of my birth. And the moment I got the job, I was wondering what I wished for. Just because how political the position is, how political the game has become for the Iranian national team coach or the players.
0: More on that to come, and our headlines, as we've just been hearing. There's been a warm welcome internationally to news of the peace deal between the United States and Iran, though not in Israel. An international condemnation of Russia is mounting after an airstrike damaged a 1,000-year-old monastery in Kiev. And judges in London have ruled that the British government is allowed to ban the pro-Palestinian campaign group Palestine Action. This is Rebecca Kesby with NewsHour live from the BBC. Now, here in the UK, from next year, anyone under the age of 16 will not be allowed on social media. It covers Instagram, YouTube, TikTok, Snapchat, Facebook and X. But the Prime Minister, Keir Starmer, went further, taking what he describes as world-leading action to remove high-risk features such as live streaming and strangers being able to contact children

0: on gaming platforms.
1: Will it mean that no child ever logs onto social media again? No. But look, this might shock you, but it doesn't shock parents of teenagers. They get around other laws too. But we don't say, oh, look, a teenager managed to get a drink somehow, so let's not bother banning alcohol sales to children. We don't do that, do we? That would be utterly ridiculous.
0: Well, this is how three British students, Isaac, Adrian and Maisie, reacted to the news on the BBC this morning.
2: I think the issue is right now is the lack of guidance from parents. So I really think it should be the parents' responsibility to guide us children. I feel like it'll be a challenge to, like, adapt from it because, like, in my new age, I'm a teenager now. I've been using it a lot more lately. But our parents, like, their generation, they didn't really grow up with it. So if they can, I don't see the reason why we can't.
3: I totally agree with Keir Starmer's points. I think that social media really affects the mental health of children. You see things that you don't have on social media, and that's why you don't appreciate the blessings that you already have.
4: The only way it's really going to affect my life is I lose my snap streaks. But, no, I mean, I agree with Isaac as well. I agree with what Keir Starmer said, and while a lot of people will be upset about it, I think in the long run it will have a positive impact.
0: Some young people reacting to the news in the UK today. France is also having a go at this question. The National Assembly has backed a bill that would ban social media access for under 15s. And it all follows Australia, which took the lead, introducing a ban on under 16s on social media last December. But 6 months after that ban came into force, these Australian teenagers said they weren't kicked off social media.
5: I was not impacted by the social media ban. So I still use Instagram, TikTok, Snapchat. Of my year group, which is there is about 170 to 180 girls, I know of exactly three who were impacted.
6: I received notifications that there would be checks and that they would verify our age. However, I did not lose my account.
7: On TikTok, I just got a notification that said, like, the terms and conditions had changed. And it just said, like, click OK. And they clicked that and it was A-OK.
0: So for more on that experience in Australia, I've been speaking to a father who happens to also be a secondary school teacher and to his 16-year-old daughter. George, not his real name, teaches 12 to 16-year-olds at a private school in Hobart, Tasmania. And his daughter is called Verity. And George, first, has the ban affected his students?
8: Realistically, there's not been much change at all, it's sad to say. Initially, when it came in on the day that it was introduced last year, I remember chatting to a group of Year 7 students, and about half of them had lost access to social media, whereas the other half hadn't. And I think now most students who are sort of just under 16 and have got a better bit of wherewithal have worked out how to actually circumvent the restrictions that have been introduced here.
0: Right. So it's a case of people getting round the rules in place.
8: Yes. And I understand that date of births have been made up. Also, the technology that is used to recognise faces is not sophisticated enough to identify age accurately. I've got one mate who's got a 13-year-old child and the software has not identified them as being underage at all. And likewise, I know of instances where people have used their parents' faces to circumvent the facial technology.
0: We've got your daughter Verity on the line as well. Verity, I think you're 16, aren't you? What's been your experience so far?
9: The day it came in, I didn't notice anything different. No apps asked me to verify my age or anything. People I know who I'm friends with who are under 16, sometimes it just wouldn't ask them to verify their age, and other times they could just get past it quite easily.
0: And what would you say the attitude was among younger people about trying to ban social media? How has it sort of gone down with people?
9: Well, I think some people were annoyed. They didn't want it to happen, but then the rest of us were kind of just knew that it wouldn't work. I remember saying to quite a few of my friends, it's just not going to work. They're not going to be able to enforce it, which is exactly what's happened.
0: In the UK, the plan is to allow younger people to use services like WhatsApp and Signal messaging apps, but things like Snapchat, TikTok, YouTube, those sorts of things would be banned. But how do you think younger people are impacted by these social media platforms? And are there sort of harmful ways that teenagers or even younger children are being impacted by these things?
9: Well, while you can like talk to your friends and keep in touch with your friends, when it comes to like influences, there's some quite negative things. Like you can see an influencer online and they show their perfect life. They'll never show the negative sides of things, which really enforces to especially younger people who don't know that there are bad parts in life and no one will have a perfect life. It gets them striving for something that they'll never achieve in terms of what you do in life and your everyday, day to day. It'll just make you not feel as good because you see these people who are essentially living the dream life. You only see the stuff they put online and it's nothing like how you live. It can be demoralizing.
0: Interesting. And George, as a teacher, I mean, have you seen over the years that you've been teaching a change or a shift in how social media has affected younger people?
8: There's been numerous incidents over the years where things have been posted online, particularly out of school hours, and then they've been brought back into school the following day, and incidents have happened as a result of that. And likewise as well, there's been incidents between our school and other schools that I've had to deal with.
0: Bullying online, effectively.
8: Yes, certainly online bullying. Similarly as well, we've got a policy within school where mobile phones are to be put away during the day. And I know sort of when I've actually taken them off students that they've sat on my desk, and on occasions the number of notifications that have been coming through, they've been buzzing every couple of minutes, and the sort of ability for people to concentrate whilst that's happening would just be impossible because every couple of minutes the phone is buzzing or pinging and there's a notification. And Snapchat, from my perspective, has always been the worst one. Mm. And that's the one that I think has caused us most grief in terms of negative interactions as well.
0: Keir Starmer here in the UK said today that these things are designed to be addictive. It's harming children's happiness, he said, and mental health. And I guess you could extrapolate that and say it affects everybody's happiness and mental health, not just younger people. Why are younger people more vulnerable?
8: I suppose younger people are more vulnerable because they've just not as reflective enough. Also, these sort of things tend to matter to them. They need to have a social media presence. And I think as you get older, you're less worried about whether you're liked or not. But when you're a teenager, and it's probably one of the worst times of your life in terms of insecurities and the like, and you actually want to be liked, this is the sort of 21st century equivalent of going to the pub when you're 17. It just starts a lot earlier with these children, and some of them less than 10 are probably still accessing social media as well. There's no filters on that.
0: That school teacher George and his 16-year-old daughter Verity, and I promise they really were speaking to us from Australia, Tasmania in fact, but their accents suggest they might have family this side of the world as well. But anyway, thank you very much to them for bringing us up to date on that ban there in Australia. Welcome back to NewsHour. On Monday evening, US time, Iran will play its first game at this World Cup against New Zealand. Because of the war, the team has consistently had to deal with questions over their participation, not least because they've had to move their base from Arizona to Mexico. So with those pressures, will the Persian Leopards be able to concentrate on the match? The BBC's Isaac Fannin has been speaking to former Iranian coach Afshin Ghotbi.
10: Everyone has sympathy for any athlete that has to be put under such a logistical and psychological challenge before maybe a dream tournament for most of these players, as they were born to play the game and they'd live to be in the World Cup. And I think the fact that the camp has changed, the distances they have to travel, and all the psychological worries that they have based on are they going to get a visa, once they get a visa, what is it going to be like coming through the border the day before the match, even having the chance to train in the main stadium that they're going to play. So, yeah, I'm very sad for the situation for all the players involved.
11: What's it like to be the manager of Iran, especially right now when the world is watching?
10: I think I can share with you personally, it was my life dream to manage the country of my birth and be at a World Cup or take the national team job. And the moment I got the job, I was wondering what I wished for, just because how political the position is, how political the game has become for the Iranian national team coach or the players.
11: you grew up in Los Angeles, and it was a luck of the draw, I guess, the fact that they were drawn here because there's such a massive, massive Iranian population here. I went to the US game, and before that game, I saw Iranian protesters there, and we've seen videos of people calling the team traitors as they went into the Los Angeles stadium earlier on. What type of atmosphere do you think the team will be walking into on Monday?
10: To be honest, for the players, most of them, as any athlete, I think most athletes, when they play for their country, they're playing for their people. They're not playing for the political position or policies that their government hold. And I think for whatever reason, this team, these players have been polarized, and most of the fans tie them to the regime. It must be very, very hard for them. I think when they walk into the stadium, there's going to be three groups. There's going to be the diaspora that are really against the regime and against the players and against the team. That will be booing them. They will be harassing them, making a very difficult environment for them. You'll have the group that is either the supporters of the regime or connected to the regime that will be supporting the team. And then you have the group of people that just love football and they want to just support the players. And maybe they love their home country and they look at Iranian national team as an extension of 2,500-year history of a nation, of a group. So it's very confusing for everyone, I think. It's really not a good moment to be an Iranian footballer or Iranian football fan.
0: That's Afshin Ghotbi, their former coach for the Iranian team. You're listening to NewsHour live from the BBC. I'm Rebecca Kesby. Next, we head to the Democratic Republic of Congo in Africa, where an outbreak of the dangerous and often fatal Ebola virus has now reached 782 confirmed cases and 181 deaths. The outbreak has continued to expand into new areas despite intensified surveillance and treatment efforts. And our Africa correspondent Anne Soy reports from one of the worst affected areas in the northeast of the country.
12: I'm here in Bunia, the capital of Ituri province in the northeast of the Democratic Republic of Congo. It is busier than ever. If you came here without knowing that there's an outbreak of Ebola, you wouldn't have a clue, because the markets are busy, the streets are busy, there's a lot of human traffic, motorbikes carrying even up to 4 pillions. And the people here are aware about Ebola, but they say that they need to balance that with also making a living. They still need to feed their families, but they're taking precaution. There's a lot of washing of hands. When you enter a building, sometimes they spray the source of your shoes in case you are carrying anything that is contaminated. Now, I have been to the three epicenters of this outbreak here in this province over the past week. Every person I met told me that they knew somebody or many people who had died. They just shake their heads and say, yes, we know them. I went to Mongwalu, about 90 kilometers from the capital of Ituri here in Bunia. The road there is in a terrible state. It is bumpy. It is also insecure, so it takes hours to cover the 90 kilometers. And usually even the locals themselves wait for each other to build up a convoy to travel together. And most of them use lorries because of how bumpy the road is. So we flew there in a helicopter with the World Food Program. And amid all the reports of death and desperation, we met the second person in that mining town to recover from Ebola. And there was much celebration as healthcare workers escorted the 49-year-old Daniel Kitambala from the Ebola Treatment Center. He was carrying a black plastic bag with his belongings, all of them disinfected, because he came in with Ebola, leaving without it. He'd been tested twice. And he raised his hands in thanksgiving, thanking the healthcare workers. And I asked him how that moment was for him.
13: This disease is serious. It makes the body very weak. I was infected with the disease when we were being laid hands on our heads by our pastor when praying. And that's how we got infected. I first treated for diarrhea. The disease is dangerous. I was in a very bad state and shape when I came. With God's strength, I have recovered. I am grateful to God. Praise God.
12: That's a survivor, Daniel Kitambala, leaving the Ebola treatment unit beaming with joy and grateful to have survived. Now, some of the most affected people are healthcare workers who, because of the nature of their jobs, interact closely with patients. And another group that's also at risk is women, because they are the natural caregivers at home when people fall ill. You know, think of mothers, sisters. I spoke to a medic who's also a mother, who's at the Ebola Treatment Center in Rompara, the second epicenter, with her 11-month-old baby. I started by asking Mirelle Gahindo how she and the child were doing.
14: When I got sick, my child was first to be infected. The fever was high, experienced diarrhea. After 2 weeks, my baby was treated, but didn't get better. They did some blood tests, and that is when they brought us here. Since then, we've been here. I had a lot of fear. The epidemic has killed many people. The volunteers helped bring us here. We were hoping to survive. The pressure was too much for us. When you see your child bleeding, body temperature is not okay, you're worried. But now I pray to God that we'll live recovered. My baby is feeling better. No more fever, no more diarrhea, no more bleeding. Better now. We're even looking forward to going home with a lot of happiness. And we will celebrate together.
12: That's Mirelle Gahindo there, a medic and mother. Now, infections are now reported across multiple areas here in Ituri province, as well as to the south of North Kivu province and South Kivu province. These are vast areas. The Democratic Republic of Congo is roughly the size of Western Europe, and the east is rich with minerals, gold, coltan used for making batteries for mobile phones and electric vehicles, so very valuable minerals. And the outbreak has continued to expand into new areas despite intensified surveillance and treatment efforts. And at one of the treatment centers in Rwampara, one of the epicenters, I met Eli Asimwe, who'd come to visit his sister and brother at the clinic. And he told me that he's already lost his mother and sister-in-law, and that has been a lot of mourning for the family. They don't want to mourn anymore.
15: I have come to take care of my sister. She contracted Ebola. My family members and friends keep calling me regarding her. I am coordinating everything and providing them with updates. No one is allowed to come here, and some family members live far away. So I have become the main point of contact. The only thing we have is faith in God. People have been encouraging us. We believe that God will help us and that everything will go well.
12: What about the people who were in contact with your sister? Have they been tested for Ebola? What precautionary measures have they taken?
15: Some people have been tested to determine whether they contracted the disease. Others who were in contact with her say they are fine and have not developed any symptoms. Other people, we don't know of their whereabouts. However, we have been urging them to get checked. Doctors have advised that anyone who starts feeling unwell, they should immediately visit a health facility.
12: And what measures have your family members taken to protect themselves against the disease?
15: We are being very careful. We advise everyone who feels sick, weak, has a headache, a cough, or a fever to seek medical attention immediately. We also tell people to avoid unnecessary contact with others, wash their hands regularly, and report to a healthcare provider whenever they feel unwell. We are all very careful after this incident.
12: What are your family's hopes at this moment?
15: I arrived here at around 6 p.m. My sister was in a very bad condition. She was restless and struggling to breathe. She had chest pains. The whole family came together to pray because we believe that God is the one who heals. We have faith that all will be well. Some family members have continued praying without losing hope. Now that I am here, I feel encouraged. We have received some good news. Her fever had gone down and we could see signs that her health is slowly improving.
12: And at the community level, have people been informed about Ebola? Is there any sensitization that's taking place in market areas and places of worship?
15: We also lost our mother. She had been missing for about 2 weeks. We did not know where she was after she was taken to the hospital. We were informed that she was sick and that people had been helping to take care of her. Sadly, she later succumbed to Ebola. In the past, people did not know much about diseases like Ebola, so they naturally helped and cared for sick relatives. We eventually left Nyakuda because there were many challenges. One of the difficulties we faced was being told that once someone contracts Ebola, family members should not have direct contact with the patient. We asked the health authorities to provide someone who could help care for the patient, but we were told that no one was available. We also had another elderly mother who had been helping with cooking and other household duties. The situation became very difficult, and eventually we decided to leave and return home. That has been one of our biggest challenges.
12: I'm so sorry for your loss. It's heartbreaking to hear that you've lost your loved ones, and I hope you find support during this challenging season.
15: May God help us. We do not want to continue mourning. We have cried a lot already. Several members of our family have died. Even today, a child is being buried. Others have also passed away. People are dying, and we just want to leave this place and return home. We want to go back, thank God, and continue moving forward with our lives.
12: Eli Asimwe there, very hopeful for the recovery of his sister and brother. Now, many families have been affected here. And like Eli, they come to the Ebola treatment units. Some of them, like the one in Rompara where Eli was, have specialized cubicles where families can see their patients through a glass screen. And that's how I was able to even speak to Mirelle Gahindo. There's a thick glass. Think about the kind of glass that tellers have at the bank. And then so you're up close with the patient, but it is safe for everyone. Relatives can come three times a day, and that makes a huge difference because they are able to see their patients frequently yet safely. Previously, it was very difficult to do that because of safety concerns, and if the patients did not make it, they also could not see them after they had died, and that was very difficult for the families. But because of the previous outbreaks, the technology has been changing, and now more and more patients are being humanized.
0: That's our correspondent Anne Soy there reporting from Bunia in Ituri province in the east of the Democratic Republic of Congo, hit by that Ebola outbreak. Returning to our top story briefly, the framework deal struck between the US and Iran. It's been welcomed by Gulf states and European nations. Britain, France, Germany and Italy have issued a joint statement saying the reopening of the Strait of Hormuz is essential. On the news of the deal, oil prices have dropped by 5%. Stocks have surged in Asia. But with the deal excluding key players like Israel and Hezbollah, some reaction has been more cautious, and international shipping is going to continue to be affected. The Secretary General of the International Maritime Organization, Arsenio Dominguez, has told the BBC that the removal of mines from the Strait of Hormuz is a vital first step to returning maritime traffic to pre-war levels.
16: We still have over 500 vessels stranded in the Strait and normally around 11,000 seafarers that will regularly be transiting through the Strait of Hormuz. And this is one of the first steps that we're taking in coordinating with the relevant parties for a very organized resume of operations in the region. We'll be working with the countries in the region, particularly Oman and Iran, as well as the coastal states, in order to make sure that there are no hazards in the Strait of Hormuz when the ship starts to transit in the normal levels and volumes that we used to have prior to the conflict. At the same time, we have shared information in relation to the vessels that exist there in order to have an organized approach and, of course, avoid other incidents such as collisions.
0: Arsenio Dominguez there from the International Maritime Organization. There is a live page on this story on the BBC website as the details come in, and reaction as well. There's been a new post from President Trump saying he believes ships are beginning to move through the Strait of Hormuz. We're going to try and verify exactly what's happening there. So do stay tuned to the BBC. And as I mentioned, that live page with all the updates there going on as well. This This is Rebecca Kesby with NewsHour live from the BBC. Next, a real treat for fans of literature because I've been speaking to one of the biggest names in Japanese fiction and a rising star on the international stage, Asako Yuzuki. Many of you may be familiar with her best-selling novel Butter, which explored the relationship between a journalist and a gourmet cook slash serial killer, dubbed a feminist thriller and social commentary on modern sexism and female friendship in Japan. But Asako Yuzuki's latest publication, translated into English, is called Hooked. It also looks at a fairly intense relationship between two women, one a single career woman, Eriko, the other a married lifestyle blogger, Shoko. Both characters struggle, though, with social conformity, sexist stereotypes. But what's interesting is that Asako actually wrote Hooked before Butter, with the help of a translator. She's been telling me more about the book and why she's fascinated with feminism, misogyny and fat phobia.
17: 私は今ロンドンの街を歩くことをとても楽しんでいます。もしかしたらロンドンの皆さんはそんなことない。
18: I've been enjoying walking around London, while I've been here, and you may disagree, but I found that there are very few adverts, around London for beauty treatments. Now, if you are interested in Japan and you happen to come to Japan, you will notice that there are a lot of adverts for beauty treatments, plastic surgery, and weight loss.
17: それと同時に、東京はフードカルチャーの街でもあります。
18: But at the same time, Tokyo has a big food culture, and you can get good food, tasty food, and Japan as a whole is full of delicious things, convenient things, small and cute things. And you have this sense of ambivalence, this contradiction between the pressure on women to be good women and beautiful, and on the other hand, this sense of expected to remain a child and small and cute.
17: 何か、多分皆さんが東京に来たらヒリヒリするような。
18: So if you come to Tokyo, you might forward to experiencing a city that reminds you of Blade Runner. And in a sense, maybe it is a kind of dystopia.
17: 私はデストピア小説を書いたつもりはなくて、
18: I don't set out to write dystopian fiction. For me, this is reality. And even if Tokyo, when you visit, seems unrealistic and seems bizarre, I hope that you will understand what I read as something real and something that you can empathize with.
0: So, I mean, feminism, sexism is a really live topic in Japan at the moment. A lot of women are sort of bringing it up to the fore. Do you, as a writer, feel a responsibility because of that? Does it shape the way that you write your characters? And is that a help or actually does it make it more difficult as a writer because of that pressure? Do you feel it?
17: 大いにプレッシャーは感じています。
18: I feel a lot of pressure. I write feminist novels, but within Japan, I am in a position of advantage. I have a voice. If there is an issue with feminism in Japan, it's that the Japanese media seem to want that feminism to be something useful to society, something that fits in with a capitalist society. Mm-hmm. I, as a writer, I get to talk to a lot of publishers, and I'm always aware of the risk of this feminism turning into something that only benefits the women who are already in that kind of advantaged position.
0: Mm-hmm. Yeah, it's really interesting because your characters tend to feel a little bit restricted by the rigid social conformity, I guess, and the stories are about them struggling with that or battling against it and coming to sort of liberation within themselves, I guess. But there's always this pressure of how the women are perceived by others, particularly men or the male patriarchy, I guess you could say. But from what you're saying, it sounds almost as if feminism itself is also having to be seen through this lens of conformity. And you're sort of trying to get beyond that.
17: もしそう取っていただいたら嬉しいです。本来フェミニズムは、
18: I'm glad if that's the way you've understood what I've said. Because feminism itself, I think, is something that should belong to those who don't have access to education, to those who don't fit into this capitalist society, to those who don't have a voice. I have a voice. And the risk is that feminism turns into something for the strong women, for women like me in this unequal society where working hours are very long, and even having time to read literature means that you're already in a position of advantage. And that is something that I want to try and overcome.
0: As you say, you are doing really well in your career now. You're very popular, certainly in Japan and now internationally as well. Who do you think your audience is? Because people are focusing on the women that are reading your books, but a lot of men are also reading your books, possibly to get an insight into how women feel. And how conscious of the audience are you? Or do you try not to write your books for an audience? You're writing them as a writer, a creator yourself.
17: So desu ne, mukashi 15 年前...
18: When I wrote these books 15 or so years ago, a lot of the readers were female. But I think now that they've been translated, there are a lot more male readers. And I hear from people who are reading it with their daughter or with their partner. And funnily enough, I've heard of couples who have been matched on dating apps because they were both fans of my books.
0: Excellent. That's lovely. And Japan does have a relatively new prime minister who's a woman. Are people seeing there is a shift and a change in terms of the power in Japan now? More equality?
18: I think you could say that society is becoming more conservative. As I said before, I am always aware of the risk of feminism becoming something only for strong women, healthy, strong, cisgender women. And the Prime Minister says that for women to succeed, they must work, work, work. She likes that phrase. And she also, at the same time as being Prime Minister, talks about how she does the housework. And it's almost like that is what a Japanese woman has to do in order to survive in this male society. You have to work really hard and you still have to do the housework. And it's almost as though she is a model Japanese woman now.
0: And that was Asako Yuzuki, their Japanese author, and our grateful thanks to translator Bethan Jones as well for that interview. Asako's latest book, Hooked, is out. Butter is also a good one to read there as well. That brings us to the end of this edition of NewsHour. From me and the whole team here in London, thank you very much for joining us wherever you are.
19: 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You already know how.

0: DJ Shake Jammer, Barbara Johnson, Jack, Mikey, and Kool-Aid.
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